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5: This is a community weather update. A hurricane is currently moving through the Central Pacific Basin. 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
1: Aloha. Today's moon phase is Kulua. It is the fourth day or moon phase in the Hawaiian lunar calendar. Literally translated as to stand in pairs, this is an excellent day to plant kalo or taro, uala or sweet potato, mai'a or bananas, as well as trees. On the kai, morning fishing is good on low tide. Seas are choppy, winds are steady, and settle in the morning.

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2: Aloha mai kakou. Today's Hawaiian word of the day is ele ele. Ele ele is the color black and dark black. Ele ele ka I lio. The dog is black.
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0: Yes. Live radio. I want to give thanks. Reggae Church on Sundays. Rastafari Reggae Showcase. Because of him on Sundays. Reggae from Jamaica. Did you know that reggae comes from Jamaica? Just like Hawaiian music comes from Hawaii. Yeah, we're going to get into that tonight. First hour, we're going to cover all the classics, the golden era of reggae from Jamaica, when Bob Marley just started getting really popular in the world, when he just was blowing up. Well, there was a slew of other artists just like him out of Jamaica that were just so good, and we're going to be covering those artists tonight. Stuff you've never heard, and other outlets, they won't play it. So we're going to play that for the first hour. The second hour, we're going to switch gears, and we're going to be playing all the new releases coming out for August 2026. And there's a lot of new stuff that you haven't heard. Looking forward to that. 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And it is a great feature that we keep up to date. 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Check out our merchandise store. We got hats and tote bags and all kinds of great stuff there. Thanks to everybody who supports KKCR. Hopefully we'll make the show good for you tonight. And Bongo Chan, he's still out of town. I'm still not sure if Pat will cover his show tonight. He did last week, but I'll let you know as it gets closer to the 8 o'clock hour. And in the foreground, we're listening to the legend of the melodica. You know what the melodica is? It's the keyboard you blow into and you play it. Melodica, big sound out of Jamaica. And Augustus Pablo, yeah, he was one of the fathers of the melodica, man. He was one of the kings of it. And his son, Addis Pablo, is now 2026. He's carrying that torch from his dad. And we got a great show lined up. Let's get right into it. This KKCR program is made possible by KKCR sustaining members in partnership with Koloa Zipline.
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0: All right. 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And just let everyone know, the Hanalei Bridge is still closed. And we'll let you know if there are any other closures. Kuhio Highway in the vicinity of Manoa Stream is closed. Kuamo'o Road and Wailua Homesteads is closed due to a down pole. Omau in the vicinity of Kaloa is down by a down tree. Lu'oho Road is closed due to multiple down trees. Ho'olei Street in the vicinity of Ohu'ohu Street is reopened. And if you have any other street closures or trees down, give us a call, 826-7771. We're going to go into the foundation of reggae music from Jamaica right now with the sounds that you should know about culture. It's called Disobedient Children. Let's listen to the lyrics.

perfect for a rainy day. Some real Rasta reggae music from Jamaica. Hope you're having a great evening, afternoon. It's KKCR FM, Rasta Reggae here. It's Reggae Church.

0: No prospect. This is yours truly, the original Don Dada, Jaboni Wailer, telling you to stay tuned to KKCR, Honolulu. 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

0: Yeah, we got Rub-A-Dub Sound tonight. You guys like that hour? Wow, such a perfect vibe for today's vibe. Yeah, it's a real kind of mellow in the house too because of all the weather outside. And just another stormy day on Kauai. I want to say a huge thank you to all my listeners out there who was listening and tuning in for some of those golden years of reggae from Jamaica. Yeah, every song of Goldie, just a sweet savior, like a piece of sugar. Yeah, just gonna turn it up. Yeah, hopefully you had the volume up really loud. I try not to talk very much because I know it's just those songs are just the golden years. Yeah, every song just roots, just real conscious vibes. We love that. Just to name a few: Revelation Rockers, Ja Warriors, Black Survivors, Mike Anthony, Tarshi, The Vibes Tone, Black Stones. You heard any of these guys? The Jewels, Creole, Barry Brown, Culture at the top of the hour. We heard a bunch of great tunes there. And again, thanking all my listeners out there for tuning in. Wherever you are out there, we got, Round Rock is out there right now. Oakland, Ann Arbor's out there. El Monte, we got Redding's out there. Fremont, San Diego, Sacramento, all through the Hawaiian Islands. Every Oahu, Maui, Big Island, everybody's tuning in. We got international flags. We got Germany. We got Japan. We got Spain. Portugal's out there. We got Russia all tuning in. Say huge thank you. We got a lot of online listeners for that first hour because it's for people who love reggae. This kind of music, you don't hear it anywhere. You really don't. Not a show, you know, like there's a few shows. I've searched for shows that are like this. And I grew up hearing shows like this on the radio, and I was like, what? And I know when John Mantra was in the seat, he would play a lot of that old roots 70s culture music. I loved his show. And he later on in his shows, he used to play a lot of real rootsy stuff, dubs too. I know he would always play dubs, but yeah, bless it, don't stress it, John Mantra. Love the brother. And we are shifting gears here, and we are going to start playing the new releases for August 2026. And lots of new music coming out of Jamaica that other outlets, they don't play it. Probably most of the stuff, if you don't listen regularly, you're going to be blown away. Just every song. What's this? What's this? Who's this? What's this? And, you know, we try to give it to you every Sunday, a little bit something more obscure. Reggae Church, Reggae School, Rastafari, Reggae Showcase. 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No dealing with, I can't get it or whatever. But huge thank you. If you like today's show, check out Tuesday's Island Roots Reggae program, noon to 2, for more great new releases out of Jamaica for August 2026. Lots of new stuff. Let's get right into it. This KKCR program is made possible in part with KKCR sustaining members. That's right. And huge thank you to our sustaining members. 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
0: All right. 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Something a little bit different, you know, like Jamaican reggae, the old stuff that your dad used to listen to. Well, let's get right into it. We're going to get right into some brand new reggae raft, this short Hawaiian moon phase. Here we go.
4: Aloha. Today's moon phase is Kulua. It is the fourth day or moon phase in the Hawaiian lunar calendar, literally translated as to stand in pairs. This is an excellent day to plant kalo or taro, uala or sweet potato, mai'a or bananas, as well as trees. On the kai, morning fishing is good on low tide. Seas are choppy, winds are steady, and settle in the morning.
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Top 10 weekly countdown. Natty King at number 10. Also Esau at number 9. Lila Ike this week. It's called What It Feels Like. Got nonstop reggae music in your ears. 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

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All the best of reggae music. Rick Jam with Book of Life this week at number 7. Making way to number 6, Ja Israel with Hear Me Out. It's nonstop reggae vibes from Jamaica.

another big tune out of Jamaica, big songs. These artists aren't being played on other outlets, unfortunately. We're going to play them for you straight through here, all the way through to 8 o'clock. Medi Sun, Top 10 Weekly Countdown. And here we are. Hope you're enjoying yourselves. This Can't Stop We Food right here is number 5.

Morris Riley right there. Top 10 countdown this week at number 4. All the best out of Kingston, Jamaica. 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Richie Spice with Calm My Nerves. It's Nonstop Vibes.

That's a big tune, definitely an anthem of 2026. Richie Spice with Calm My Nerves. And we got Top 10 Weekly Countdown in your ears tonight. Thanking everybody who took the time out to hear some reggae from Jamaica that they've never heard before. This week at number 2 on the Top 10 Countdown list, it's Kabaka Pyramid with his track called Rotation. Turn it up.

There you have it at number two. Kabaka Pyramid. He came to Kauai not that long ago. Remember the Soul Jaw concert? Kabaka, hopefully you're at that concert. He came out and sang some songs, man. He just took the show by storm. I'll tell you, man. I saw that whole concert and it was just like, it was like, you know, between a 5 and a 1. I would say the concert was going at probably a 2. And then when he came out, it was like a 6. It was like, boom, here's Kabaka Pyramid, Kauai. Hopefully you got to see that show. Real Jamaican reggae. We love it. They put the show on. Here we go. At number one this week, you've been waiting for it. And this is a big tune, one of my favorite tunes right now. I've been going through a lot of tunes, doing my homework. Pressure Bus Pipe. Here it is with Tafari, Imrua Tafari. It's called Shine.

week, Top 10 Countdown, one of the only places in the world you can check Top 10 picks. My favorite song off his new album release, Pressure Bus Pipe. It's called Shine this week. Hope you're having a great evening, enjoying some songs you've never heard before, like this one, Everything Iguan, it's Loyal Flames.

Big tune right there. Hopefully you enjoyed yourselves. Grant Morgan from the Morgan Heritage and coming up with all the best of reggae out of Jamaica. And hopefully you are loving the vibes tonight. We got nonstop reggae vibes all the way through. We're going to get some good vibes here with another new track with Pressure Bus Pipe.

0: Such a great album on the Zion Eye Kings release, Pressure Bus Pipe, and just a force to be reckoned with, his new album. And we've been featuring it this last week and this week. And a couple new albums out right now. Besides Pressure Bus Pipe, there's the new Queen Ifrica album is out. And Dre Island, we featured a track off of his new album called Situation, one of my favorite tracks. Yeah, another great name in reggae music. And hopefully you heard some tracks that maybe you've never heard before. And always trying to give you something a little bit more different, a little more obscure in listening to reggae from Jamaica. Because now when you hear reggae, it's not from Jamaica. And a lot of the music is just very kind of like shallow. Yeah, it's just really not not really feeling the vibe. Not really feeling the vibes. But we give thanks for the conscious music and the good reggae music that inspires. We always try to give you something a little bit different. Hope you're having a great evening out there wherever you might be at. And we got great music still to come. It is KKCR Hanalei, KAQA Kilauea, your Kauai community radio station. And we're 90.9 north from Hanalei. Yeah, the Hanalei Bridge is still closed. And 91.9 Lihue and Kapa'a. Also Haleiwa on Oahu. 92.7 Anahola and Maluaa. 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What a great thing if you like to hear reggae from Jamaica here on Sunday nights. Now, I haven't heard from anybody covering Bongo Chan. They haven't contacted me, so I really don't know. But we do have Saving the Best Hour for Last. All the newest stuff's coming right up. And once we hit the 8 o'clock hour, if nobody is coming in for Sean's show, we'll be going to Hawaiian Archives. That's right. Real Hawaiian, authentic Hawaiian music. The classics. Oh, we live in Hawaii. That's what Hawaiian music is all about. And hopefully you're enjoying yourselves. 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
0: 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And thanks again, you guys. 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

Is reggae dying? And I'm not talking about the music, I'm talking about the mission. Has reggae music lost its core? Listen, there was a time when reggae was not entertainment first. No, it was a warning system. It was a movement. It was a weapon against injustice. When Zimbabwe was fighting for liberation, reggae became the soundtrack of resistance. Bob Marley not only traveled to Zimbabwe, he performed at Zimbabwe's independence celebration in 1980. And songs like Zimbabwe became anthems for freedom. When apartheid was crushing South Africa, reggae and dancehall artists alike were vocal. The global cry of free Nelson Mandela was amplified through reggae culture, Rastafari influence, and Jamaican voices that refused to stay silent. Reggae stood for liberation. Reggae stood for Africa. Reggae stood for the poor. Reggae stood for the oppressed. Reggae stood for the forgotten. Now tell me, what does mainstream reggae stand for today? Too many artists are singing about the obvious, the love, vibes, smoking, gun, drugs, heartbreak, partying. That's not vision, that's repetition. And dancehall is suffering the same disease. If the younger generation is truly leading the culture, why are the older artists still dominating the conversation, still dominating the stages, and still dominating the impact? Because experience has a message while younger artists have only a moment. The problem is not talent. Jamaica has talent overflowing. The problem is direction. Every time a new wave of conscious Rastafarian artists begin to rise, the movement gets fragmented again. Division destroys momentum. Reggae is not dying because people stop listening. No, reggae is dying because too many artists stopped standing for something. And if you stand for nothing, you will fall for anything.

It's a big tune right here. Have you heard it yet? In Kabaka Pyramid. Bebel Rock Music, but it's also Ghetto Youth International. Yeah, the Billionaire Club. They helped the Kabaka Pyramid. He was one of the Grammy winners. Did you know him? Do you know his name? It's amazing how many people who listen to reggae don't know who Kabaka Pyramid is. One of the biggest names in reggae music. You should know him. You should have his music. Here's another great artist you should know, Esau. It's called General. Hey.

We just heard the sounds. Pressure Bus Pipe, his new album called All For A Time. Man, what a great album. Literally almost every track, just boom track after boom track. And we're getting close to the top of the hour here, and looks like Bongo Chan didn't get anybody to cover tonight, so we're going to be going into the Hawaiian archives. And if you want to hear more reggae, go to our broadcast archives link. We record all the shows, and you can listen to this show earlier today if you missed the first portion of the show. We were here for 3 hours. And if you also want to hear more Reggae Tuesday shows, go to our last Tuesday show, Island Roots Reggae Program, and hear it all right there at your fingertips. Hopefully you had a great evening. Hopefully you heard some songs that you never heard before. And I did want to let everyone know on Kauai, coming up November 15th, that's a little ways out, but from Jamaica, Alba Rosie, right here on Kauai. And that'll be at the Kauai College, KCC. That's November 15th, Alba Rosie. And I'm going to leave you off here with a brand new Turbulence. It's called Dream Big. Hopefully you're out there dreaming big.

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3: Aloha mai kakou. Today's Hawaiian word of the day is ele ele. Ele ele is the color black and dark black. Ele ele ka I lio. The dog is black.
4: KKCR's Hawaiian word of the day is brought to you by the Ama Olukai Foundation.
5: Hurricane season is June 1st through November 30th, and this year is predicted to be a higher than average storm season. A hurricane watch means the storm is possible. A hurricane warning means that a storm is expected. A tropical storm becomes a hurricane when sustained winds top 73 miles per hour. A storm receives a name when winds reach 39 miles per hour, and it receives a Polynesian name when it forms between 140 degrees west and the international dateline. 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
1: Aloha mai kako. O akikiki ko'u inoa a o keia ko'u ho aloha o ake ke'e. Hi everybody, my name is Akikiki, and this is my friend, ake ke'e. It's makahiki o na manuna hele, and I'm glad to celebrate this year of the forest birds with all of you. We live in the Alaka'i bog on Kauai. We eat bugs and love exploring ohia trees. 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
3: Right now, across the nearly 1,400 acres of wildlife habitat of the Kauai National Wildlife Refuge Complex, there is a whole lot of nesting going on. Within the wetland habitats at Hanalei and Hule'ia, Aleula and Alekeokeo chicks are moving out of their nests with their parents and beginning to make their way around managed wetlands and Lo'ikalo, along with the cute little Ayo chicks seen toddling across the mudflats as they learn to forage. Also, Kalua Maoli nesting is wrapping up while the parents move through their annual molting season, leaving them more vulnerable to predation. Meanwhile, over at the seabird colonies at Kilauea Point, we are seeing the last of the Moli chicks take to the air as they fledge out to sea, while Uwa'okani chicks hatch in burrows across the refuge, and gray awe fledglings compete with one another to touch the tip of the lighthouse. Up on Nihoku, A'o and O'o chicks are spending their first days alone in the burrow, while Kauai Keak fledge from rocky perches, and Kauai Ula chicks are busy growing up under bushes and trees. Friends of Kauai National Wildlife Refuges helps Kokua, our native wildlife, and the habitats they depend upon to nest, rest, forage, and thrive. To learn more and get involved, visit us at www.kauairefuges.org.
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This song was written for King David Kalakaua, who was the last reigning king of Hawaii. His name was David. Hawaiians call him Kavika.

0: 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Thank you so much.
1: Hey, aloha. This is Brother Lou, and I'm here for you on Mondays, and we're calling it Mahalo Mondays. And what is it all about? It's being thankful. Mahalo means thank you. So, what are you thankful for? Join me on Mahalo Mondays on Monday from 6 to 9.

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4: 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Today's Hawaiian word of the day is alani. Alani is the Hawaiian word for any kind of orange, both fruit and tree, as well as the color. Alani kamanako. The mango is orange.
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Welcome to our Hawaiian music calendar for Mondays. On the North Shore, the Tahiti Nui Restaurant and Lounge in Hanalei presents Michael K. Ali from 6:30 to 8:30. The Happy Talk Lounge at the Hanalei Bay Resort in Princeville features music from 6 to 9. The Sunset Lanai at Nainaho in Kilauea features Pancho Graham from 4 to 5:30. On our east side, the Kauai Inn in Lihue features Sheldon Espina at 5:30. The Lava Lava Beach Club at the Kauai Shores Hotel in Kapa'a features Jonathan from 6 to 9. 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The Nepali Brewing Company in Kapa'a features Breda K from 5:30 to 7:30. Hualani's at the Trimbers Resort in Lihue features music from 5 to 7. The Crooked Surf Restaurant at the Sheraton Coconut Beach Hotel in Waipoli features Wayne and Junior Panui from 5:30 to 7:30. On our South Shore, Keoke's Paradise Restaurant and Bar in Po'epu features Lenny Breeze from 5 to 8:30 in the dining room. Bangkok Happy Bowl and Thai Bistro features Kyla Benz from 6:30 to 8:30 with Hula by Nicole. And on our west side, the Koke'e Lodge in Koke'e features Nick Castillo from 12:30 to 3. Mahalo Nui Loa. Have a great Hawaiian day.

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3: Aloha kakahi a kakako. 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On the North Shore, the Tahiti Nui Restaurant and Lounge in Hanalei presents Michael K. Ali from 6:30 to 8:30. The Happy Talk Lounge at the Hanalei Bay Resort in Princeville features music from 6 to 9. The Sunset Lanai at Ainaho in Kilauea features Poncho Graham from 4 to 5:30. On our east side, the Kauai Inn in Lihue features Sheldon Espina at 5:30. The Lava Lava Beach Club at the Kauai Shores Hotel in Kapa'a features Jonathan from 6 to 9. The Ocean House Lounge at the Outrigger Kauai Beach Resort in Wailua features Chanel and Sky from 6 to 8. The Nepali Brewing Company in Kapa'a features Breda K from 5:30 to 7:30. Hualani's at the Trimbers Resort in Lihue features music from 5 to 7. The Crooked Surf Restaurant at the Sheraton Coconut Beach Hotel in Waipoli features Wayne and Junior Panui from 5:30 to 7:30. On our South Shore, Keoke's Paradise Restaurant and Bar in Po'epu features Lenny Breeze from 5 to 8:30 in the dining room. Bangkok Happy Bowl and Thai Bistro features Kyla Benz from 6:30 to 8:30 with Hula by Nicole. And on our west side, the Koke'e Lodge in Koke'e features Nick Castillo.

0: Dillo from 12:30 to 3. Mahalo Nui Loa. Have a great Hawaiian day.
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3: Aloha, today's moon phase is Kukolu, which is the fifth day or moon phase in the Hawaiian moon calendar. Literally, Kukolu means to stand strong or upright in threes. Huli, or slips planted in this moon phase, will produce three main shoots. On the Kai, Kukolu is an excellent moon for fishing by canoe or pole fishing on the reef in the morning. Women dive for sea urchins, gather limu and crab. Clear weather can be expected. Wind blows till ole nights. Low tide can be anticipated in the afternoon.
4: 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A normal season typically sees 4 to 5 named storms total. 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
4: Aloha, visitors to Kauai. The Garden Isle is beautiful year-round, but island weather can change quickly. The North Shore and mountain areas often see more rain, especially during winter months, while the south and west sides are usually sunnier and drier. Passing rain showers can pass through quickly, even on beautiful days, so visitors are encouraged to dress in layers and carry light rain protection when exploring and to pack reef-safe sunscreen and plenty of water for outdoor adventures. Ocean conditions also change with the seasons. Winter surf can create dangerous shore break and strong currents, especially on north-facing beaches. South-facing shores will see heavier surf in the summer months. Always check local conditions and heed posted warnings. Enjoy Kauai safely, respectfully, and with aloha.

Mr. Sancho Lee, Mr. Sancho Lee, got plenty lychee dim sum, call your bank account. Got so much lychee, but he's so tight with me.

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This is Kauai Community Radio. This is Radio Annie, and I'm just post-storm reporting to everyone right now. How's everyone doing? I'm hoping that you're dry, well, safe, all of those good things. And I just wanted to let you guys know that the tropical storm Lala warning has been canceled. The National Weather Service has canceled the flash flood warning. Although I'm going to say, please be aware that the ground is very saturated and the waterfalls are pumping pretty hard up here on the North Shore. So please be advised that rivers and streams are still very swollen and you should stay away from rivers and streams. Avoid crossing them if at all possible. Avoid driving over them or around them. And because there is a brown water alert, brown water advisory, and this is from the National Health. Ocean Safety Bureau officials are advising no swimming or other recreational activity, ocean activities due to a statewide brown water advisory. And that is from the Hawaii State Department of Health Clean Water Branch. It is a statewide brown water advisory due to runoff from heavy rain and storm activity. And the current, so it's the Hawaii Department of Health issuing the current advisories. And they say, avoid waters that appear brown, cloudy, or murky, particularly after storms or heavy rainfall. And this applies even when a brown water advisory has not been issued. Don't go in brown water, is what that's saying. Stormwater runoff can carry sewage, bacteria, chemicals, and other pollutants into coastal waters. As a precaution, DOH recommends staying out of affected waters for at least 48 to 72 hours after heavy rain has stopped, and that allows conditions to improve. And Ocean Safety Bureau officials remind the public to swim only at lifeguarded beaches and to stay out of the water anywhere it appears brown or murky. If you have questions about that, you can visit safebeachday.com and that'll give you some information. Ocean Safety Bureau's number is 808-241-4984. So stay out of brown waters. Just don't go in the water at all. And then my personal recommendation, this does not come from anyone, is just to don't cross streams, don't go near rivers, because everything looks very saturated. There's pumping waterfalls on the North Shore and it's very cloudy in the center of the island. And so that is the perfect condition for flash floods. So be very aware that's happening. Just to get back to it, the National Weather Service's tropical storm warning has been canceled. The National Weather Service's flash flood warning has been canceled. And the National Weather Service has extended the high surf advisory for east-facing shores. And that will remain in effect until midnight tonight. And I will check the surf report in just a moment here. The National Weather Advisory has issued a flash flood watch that will be in effect through 6 a.m. today. This is like current on the nose information we're getting right here. And then the state of Hawaii has issued a brown water advisory. Road closures as of 8 o'clock last night. Kuhio Highway in the vicinity of Hanalei Bridge is now passable and has been opened. Kuhio Highway in the vicinity of Manoa Stream is closed. Manoa Stream, I don't know where that is, and I'm going to find out for you. I'm going to write it down. Manoa Stream. Kuamo'o Road in Wailua Homesteads is open. Pu'u Road in the vicinity of Ihu Road is closed due to a downed tree. I don't know where Pu'u Road is either. Forgive me, everybody. Kolo Road, that is in Kilauea, as North Brown Lane is open, and Lauoho Road has also reopened. There's still some utilities and other services that may still be disrupted. I know that they have restored water to Hanalei. So water conservation notice is lifted for Hanalei, and that is due
customers may now resume normal water use. So that is a relief. Everyone can take a shower in Hanalei. That's great. And also a press release, the DMV is closed today, August 17th, due to impacts from Tropical Storm Lala. And all DMV appointments that are scheduled today must be rescheduled. And you can do that at kauai.gov/DMV. It's very easy to schedule your appointments there. So be aware of that. DMV is closed today. I'm going to check the KIUC outage map right now. And there still seems to be several folks around the island that are without power, and that includes KKCR. So our station is without power, but we do have our backup generator running right now. Gotta go get gas, but we've got 10 days worth of power for our generator, and we'll fill up with diesel now so we can still keep our station on the air and available to you. There seems to be, looks to be 15 people out in the Haena area, 9 or so people in Princeville, 7 service, I mean, these are not people, they're customer accounts, 7 in the Kiloea area, 2 up in Onahola area, 15 in Kapahi still hold out, 42 accounts are without power, looks like Koloa. And 37 out Kalaheo, 9 Hanapepe Way, and then several folks out, it's either 113 or 20. There's a bunch of people out Kekaha that are without power as well. And I'm hoping that you've got all the stuff that you need to stay safe and keep your ohana like going and functioning. That's really good. Next, I'll check the surf forecast for the island of Kauai. And it looks like today in the morning, north-facing shores, 1 to 3, and tomorrow, 0 to 2. West-facing shores, 3 to 5 feet, and tomorrow, lessening 2 to 4 feet. South-facing shores, pretty high, 6 to 8 feet. In the morning, 5 to 7, and diminishing 4 to 6 tomorrow. And east-facing shores, 4 to 6 feet, and Tuesday, 2 to 4 feet. I don't mention this as like an invocation to enter the water. I'm mentioning, because we are under a brown water advisory, I'm mentioning this as for like a weather report situation for us. So do stay out of the water because of the brown water advisory, and do stay away from streams and rivers because everything seems very saturated out there, and we have a flash flood watch going on. And so I wish you all well. If you have a situation where you are in need of assistance, if you have got too many downed trees in your yard, or you need road assistance, or anything's wrong with your home, I participate in a group called Volunteer Organizations Active in Disasters, the VOAD group, that's active on Kauai. If you need anything like that, we have volunteers that are willing, able, and excited to assist you. You can give me a call at the office here, 808-826-7774, and I can connect you with someone who wants to help out. And if you've got any situation reports or anything like that that you want to let us know, you can give me a call here as well. I'm also going to look up where Manoa Stream is on Kauai. I have an idea of where it is, but I am not totally sure. So Manoa Stream is on the north shore near Haena, coming out of Limahuli Gardens. So it's very far north shore, and Kuhio Highway is closed right about there. So, and I'm sure some of the good folks with the DOT and with the Hanalei Initiative are taking care of that. I know Hanalei has a great community organization, Hanalei Initiative, down there. If you need their phone number, if you're in need assistance from them, it's easy to find, but you can give me a call here at 808-826-7774. 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
1: Right now, across the nearly 1,400 acres of wildlife habitat of the Kauai National Wildlife Refuge Complex, there is a whole lot of nesting going on. Within the wetland habitats at Hanalei and Hule'ia, Aleula and Alekeokeo chicks are moving out of their nests with their parents and beginning to make their way around managed wetlands and Lo'ikalo, along with the cute little Ayo chicks seen toddling across the mudflats as they learn to forage. Also, Kalua Maoli nesting is wrapping up while the parents move through their annual molting season, leaving them more vulnerable to predation. Meanwhile, over at the seabird colonies at Kilauea Point, we are seeing the last of the Moli chicks take to the air as they fledge out to sea, while Uwa'okani chicks hatch in burrows across the refuge, and gray awe fledglings compete with one another to touch the tip of the lighthouse. Up on Nihoku, A'o and O'o chicks are spending their first days alone in the burrow, while Kua'ikeak fledge from rocky perches, and Kua'iula chicks are busy growing up under bushes and trees. 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

Aloha kakahia kakako. Welcome to our Hawaiian music calendar for Mondays. On the North Shore, the Tahiti Nui Restaurant and Lounge in Hanalei presents Michael K. Ali from 6:30 to 8:30. The Happy Talk Lounge at the Hanalei Bay Resort in Princeville features music from 6 to 9. The Sunset Lanai at Ainaho in Kilauea features Pancho Graham from 4 to 5:30. On our east side, the Kauai Inn in Lihue features Sheldon Espina at 5:30. The Lava Lava Beach Club at the Kauai Shores Hotel in Kapa'a features Jonathan from 6 to 9. The Ocean House Lounge at the Outrigger Kauai Beach Resort in Wailua features Chanel and Sky from 6 to 8. The Nepali Brewing Company in Kapa'a features Breda K from 5:30 to 7:30. Hualani's at the Trimbers Resort in Lihue features music from 5 to 7. The Crooked Surf Restaurant at the Sheraton Coconut Beach Hotel in Waipoli features Wayne and Junior Panui from 5:30 to 7:30. On our South Shore, Keoke's Paradise Restaurant and Bar in Po'epu features Lenny Breeze from 5 to 8:30 in the dining room.

0: Bangkok Happy Bowl and Thai Bistro features Kyle LaBenz from 6:30 to 8:30 with Hula by Nicole. And on our west side, the Koke'e Lodge in Koke'e features Nick Castillo from 12:30 to 3. Mahalo Nui Loa. Have a great Hawaiian day.
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0: Aloha kakahi a kakako. 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On the North Shore, the Tahiti Nui Restaurant and Lounge in Hanalei presents Michael K. Ale from 6:30 to 8:30. The Happy Talk Lounge at the Hanalei Bay Resort in Princeville features music from 6 to 9. The Sunset Lanai at Nainaho in Kilauea features Poncho Graham from 4 to 5:30. On our east side, the Kauai Inn in Lihue features Sheldon Espina at 5:30. The Lava Lava Beach Club at the Kauai Shores Hotel in Kapa'a features Jonathan from 6 to 9. The Ocean House Lounge at the Outrigger Kauai Beach Resort in Wailua features Chanel and Sky from 6 to 8. The Nepali Brewing Company in Kapa'a features Breda K from 5:30 to 7:30. Hualani's at the Trimbers Resort in Lihue features music from 5 to 7. The Crooked Surf Restaurant at the Sheraton Coconut Beach Hotel in Waipoli features Wayne and Junior Panui from 5:30 to 7:30. On our South Shore, Keoke's Paradise Restaurant and Bar in Po'epu features Lenny Breeze from 5 to 8:30 in the dining room. Bangkok Happy Bowl and Thai Bistro features Kyle LaBenz from 6:30 to 8:30 with Hula by Nicole. And on our west side, the Koke'e Lodge in Koke'e features Nick Castillo from 12:30 to 3. Mahalo Nui Loa. Have a great Hawaiian day.
4: 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Your safety starts before you enter the water. 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

0: Thanks for tuning in to Kauai Community Radio this morning, and it's about 5 minutes until 11 o'clock. Stay tuned for Democracy Now! We'll get to hear some of the news and things going around the world and nationally as well. Some local weather. We had a little bit of a storm this weekend. Tropical Storm Lala, or Hurricane Lala, was very close to touching down on Hawaii Island, South Point there in Kau area. Kau area got the worst of the damage. I'll be attending a meeting later today with my statewide friends with the volunteer organizations active in disaster. And if I learn anything that is of importance or interest or ways that we can support our neighbors on the Big Island, I will let you know a little later in the broadcast day what that situation looks like. The VOAG group are really good at communicating and getting our needs around and letting everyone know. SITREP reports, which I'm tickled to know means situation report. Thanks to all of our first responders and to the county and KEMA for bringing us all the information that we needed yesterday and over the weekend. The last communication that we got from KEMA was at 8:05 p.m. last night, and so that is that the tropical storm warning for Kauai has been canceled, and the flash flood warning has been canceled. The high surf advisory was extended until 12 a.m. tonight, and the state health department has issued a brown water advisory for Kauai, and that is where the DOH advises beach users to stay out of the water that are brown and murky. And that should be an obvious ask of like why not to go in the water, but it does contain stormwater runoff, contains sewage, bacteria, chemicals, and other pollutants, and that goes into coastal waters. As a precaution, DOH recommends staying out of affected waters for at least 48 to 72 hours after a heavy rain, and that was what we just had. And that allows conditions to improve. It lets the waters to clean off. And then I will also advise, and this comes from me, Radio Annie, here at KKCR, the waterfalls look very swollen. The ground looks very saturated here on the North Shore, and I would still keep your eyes open for any flash flooding that could occur. It can happen very quickly with no warning, and you don't want to get caught in that. So do be careful and vigilant around streams. I would advise do not go hiking where there are streams. Hiking puts you in danger directly after rainfall, and it also puts our first responders in danger. And if there are other things to do, you may not be rescued immediately. So please keep that in mind when pursuing recreational activities after a very heavy rain. And that is from me, that is not from any agency. However, I am quite a bit of a nerd when it comes to emergency communications. So there also has been the water conservation notice lifted for Hanalei, and that means we can all take showers out here now. Way to go, Hanalei. Good job. And the DMV is closed today as well. So if you have any other updates from around the island, any road closures is what that means, let us know here at 826-7774. There are several customers out. There's 76 active outages on Kauai, although the power outage map looks like it's more than 76. And as I've been watching this map from KIUC, the numbers have been diminishing. So KIUC, mahalo for working so hard getting that all up. There are 6 folks without power here in Princeville. KKCR is one of them. Our station is still on the air because we have a generator. So we're filling the gas up on the generator so that we can continue broadcasting and being available for you. If there's anything that you need, if you have specific needs, I can communicate those to people that are willing and happy to fill them. And you can give us a call at 808-826-7774. So thanks for listening. And do stay safe, do stay aware of what's going on, and stay vigilant and stay out of the water. So thanks. Thanks for listening around the world and all over Kauai as well. It's now time for Democracy Now! 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

0: This is Democracy Now.
1: You know, the federal government was conducting an illegal and murderous campaign of terror against immigrant working class people in the Twin Cities. So it's not a surprise to us that they were using these methods to try and infiltrate and map the folks who were organizing opposition to their campaign.
0: After federal agents killed Renee Good and Alex Preti in Minneapolis, did the federal government investigate? Yes. The Department of Homeland Security spied on activist groups and unions that were involved in the protests against ICE's deadly crackdown. We'll get the latest. Then in an exclusive interview, the prominent British human rights attorney Rajiv Menon speaks out on being charged with contempt of court for what he said during his closing argument in the trial of his client, a Palestine Action protester. Finally, the journalist Gil Duran on his new book, The Nerd Reich, Silicon Valley Fascism and the War on Democracy.
2: The Nerd Reich is a cult of dangerous billionaires who believe it is their destiny to overthrow American democracy in the 21st century using technology, specifically AI, crypto, and the Trump administration.
0: All that and more coming up. Welcome to Democracy Now!, democracynow.org, The War and Peace Report. I'm Amy Goodman. President Trump has reportedly threatened to bomb the S out of Oman if it, quote, gets in the way of the U.S. blockade of Iranian ships in the Strait of Hormuz. It comes as Trump has downplayed concerns about conditions on the USS Abraham Lincoln, an aircraft carrier that's been deployed for more than 260 days, one of the longest deployments in U.S. military history. Two U.S. military newspapers, the Navy Times and Stars and Stripes, have reported multiple attempts by sailors to jump overboard amidst deteriorating conditions on the Lincoln, including food rationing, plumbing backups, and shortages of basic supplies, including toothpaste and soap. This is President Trump talking to reporters Friday, saying the deployment hasn't been long enough.
3: That ship is moving right now, or very shortly, and it's being replaced with another very similar ship.
4: Has this deployment gone on too long? Are you worried about potential health concerns?
3: Not nearly long enough.
0: Not nearly long enough, the president said. This comes as President Trump says the U.S. will substantially reduce joint military exercises with South Korea, noting Seoul had declined to join the U.S. war on Iran. He said his decision is based on his, quote, very good relationship with North Korea's leader Kim Jong-un, adding the country has been, quote, unthreatening and respectful as long as he's been president. Meanwhile, in Qatar, officials are denying Iranian accusations that Doha is secretly holding three Iranian airmen as prisoners of war. The dispute dates to the third day of the war, when Qatar said it shot down two Iranian warplanes and claimed were threatening its airspace. On Sunday, Iran's military announced a $30,000 bounty for killing or capturing U.S. soldiers, which would be doubled if it's carried out by a woman.
5: Whoever, any dear combatant, kills an American or captures one and hands them over to any of the units of the Islamic Republic of Iran Army, supported by those dear individuals who wish to participate in financial jihad, but under the guarantee of the army alongside the great rewards of jihad, we will provide a proper gift. This gift is equivalent to $30,000, approximately 5 billion tomans.
0: In Lebanon, Israeli airstrikes killed at least 11 people, including children, on Saturday, one of the deadliest Israeli attacks in Lebanon since the so-called ceasefire with Hezbollah took effect in June. Israel's been striking Lebanon since early March after Hezbollah fired into Israel in retaliation for the U.S.-Israeli war on Iran. Israeli strikes have killed more than 4,300 people in Lebanon this year. According to the U.N., more than 1 million people have been forced to flee their homes. President Trump's son-in-law and envoy Jared Kushner has met with Israeli Prime Minister Benjamin Netanyahu after Israel rejected a 15-point plan for Gaza promoted by President Trump's so-called Board of Peace. The proposal would see Hamas gradually disarm and turn over governance of the Gaza Strip to an international force in exchange for Israel's withdrawal. Over the weekend, Kushner met in Cairo with Hamas's political chief, Khalil al-Haya. Also joining the talks was Egyptian President Abdel Fattah al-Sisi, former British Prime Minister Tony Blair, and Qatari, Turkish, and Egyptian mediators. In the occupied West Bank, Israel's military has announced plans to hand over responsibility for policing Israeli settlers to a civilian Israeli police force. Palestinian officials condemn the plan as a flagrant violation of international law, calling it another step towards Israeli annexation of the West Bank. This comes as a siege by Israeli settlers on the village of Kusra has entered its second week, with 15 Palestinians, including two children, cut off from food, water, and electricity by armed Israeli settlers backed by soldiers. Human rights groups say it's part of a concerted effort by Israelis to seize even more Palestinian land. This is a video filmed by Aisha Hassan, whose family's been confined to their home for over a week while Israeli soldiers occupy a neighboring building.
6: We are in our besieged house and have been under siege for the last 7 days. The soldiers are stationed on the nearby house of my brother Youssef. They keep screaming and singing all day.
0: In Russia, officials say at least 10 people were killed over the weekend when Ukraine launched one of its largest drone attacks since the start of the war. Moscow's defense ministry claims it shot down nearly 1,500 Ukrainian drones over 24 hours. A massive fire tore through a distribution warehouse operated by the Russian online retailer Wildberries just outside central Moscow. Ukrainian officials say Russia struck 13 locations across Ukraine over the same period, killing 7 people. In Afghanistan, the Taliban have marked 5 years in power since U.S. forces withdrew from the country. Since retaking control in 2021, the Taliban have stripped away the rights of women and girls, with UNESCO reporting some 2.4 million girls are now barred from secondary and higher education. The United Nations warns more than half of women's groups still working in Afghanistan could cease operations within the next year due to funding problems. This is the permanent representative of Denmark to the United Nations.
7: The Taliban's systematic repression of women and girls has become a defining feature of the current system. Afghanistan remains the only country in the world where girls are banned from secondary and higher education. The grave abuse of the right to education is also having far-reaching consequences for Afghanistan's economic development and provision of essential public services.
0: Hundreds of migrants in Spain's North African enclave of Ceuta gathered for a protest Sunday demanding they be granted asylum. They're among the thousands who remain there after more than 70,000 people crossed into the enclave in recent weeks seeking protections. Dozens died, mostly from drowning in their attempt to reach the Spanish territory amidst an intensifying crackdown along the border with Morocco. Many of those who stayed in Ceuta are now forced to sleep on the beach or in the city's outskirts. This is a migrant from Morocco who swam there.
8: We have problems and bad situations in our country. There are so many talents in our country that have been lost. We are truly suffering. We are sleeping next to the sea, with cold, with bad smell. We are suffering a lot. The police doesn't let us go downtown. They always kick us out, telling us to get the hell out of there.
0: In Indonesia, a 7.7 magnitude earthquake that struck the country Saturday was followed by nearly 1,000 aftershocks, killing more than 50 people. The largest earthquake hit just north of Flores Island, followed by a second 6.4 magnitude quake in Indonesia's western Sumatra Island. An estimated 5,000 people have been evacuated. Search and rescue teams race to find survivors. Many evacuees have been forced to sleep in the streets, afraid of more aftershocks. Meanwhile, tents have been set up amidst the rubble of collapsed hospitals to serve as makeshift emergency rooms to treat injured patients. Landslides have also blocked roads in parts of Flores Island, raising concerns of dwindling aid and resources as people go hungry.
6: My husband in the morning took Rohini's baby and went to the store, and he got us three loaves of bread to share. One loaf of bread, I felt so sorry for my nieces and nephews, had to be divided, little by little. She's pregnant. I feel so sorry for her, so I only ate a small amount. Even a single banana would be divided among three people. We were desperately hungry.
0: This is Indonesia's deadliest quake since 2022, when an earthquake in West Java killed hundreds. In the United States, in northern Michigan, a gunman killed five people Friday, prompting a manhunt that ended when the shooter was found dead alongside one of his victims. Separately, police in Petersburg, Virginia, arrested a 19-year-old suspect on Saturday following an overnight shooting at Virginia State University that left five people injured, one of them critically, just hours after officials welcomed freshmen to campus. According to the Gun Violence Archive, the U.S. has seen at least 305 mass shootings since the start of the year. President Trump's former personal attorney, now Attorney General Todd Blanche, has declined to pledge that the Justice Department will operate independently of the White House. Blanche was asked about the topic by NBC's Meet the Press host Kristen Welker.
9: You, of course, used to be President Trump's former personal defense attorney. Can you pledge that the Justice Department will always act independently of the White House?
10: Well, there's a big difference between saying we will always do our job and investigate any case and act independently of the White House. No, I'm not going to pledge that.
0: A federal judge has ruled the state of Idaho must allow abortions when the pregnant person's health and life are at risk. U.S. District Judge B. Lynn Windmill ruled Idaho state officials cannot prosecute physicians who perform abortions under these circumstances, saying Idaho's near total abortion ban violates the due process and equal protection clauses of the 14th Amendment. Physicians face up to 5 years in prison if found in violation of the ban. In his ruling, Judge Windmill wrote, quote, "It's about self-preservation and the limit of the state's power to make a woman suffer for the sake of an unborn child. A pregnant woman's health is not a state resource to be allocated at the legislature's whim," he said. And the Democratic National Committee has approved sweeping changes to the 2028 presidential primary calendar. Under the new schedule, South Carolina voters would cast the first ballots January 22nd, followed by Nevada on February 1st. Iowa and New Hampshire would no longer be the first states to hold nominating contests. The move could expand the influence of Black and Latino voters on narrowing the field of presidential contenders. And those are some of the headlines. This is Democracy Now!, democracynow.org, the War and Peace Report. I'm Amy Goodman.
11: And I'm Anjali Kamath, and welcome to all of our viewers and listeners around the country and across the world. Operation Puppet Master. That's the name of an expansive surveillance program launched by the federal government against activists, left-leaning political organizations, labor unions, and other groups in Minnesota last winter, as hundreds of thousands of residents joined protests demanding an end to the violent mass deportation campaign in the state by ICE and other federal agencies known as Operation Metro Surge. The spying program was launched by HSI, Homeland Security Investigations, 4 days after federal agents shot and killed Alex Preddy, a nurse and protester, and just weeks after agents shot another protester, Renee Good. The spying program came to light in court documents filed in federal district court in Minnesota and first reported on by the New York Times. The documents were filed by defense attorney Kevin Rich in the federal case against 15 purported Antifa members. Minnesotans accused of conspiracy to, quote, impede or injure federal officers and to, quote, violently oppose immigration law enforcement. Rich represents one of the accused, Isaac Sant.
0: In Kevin Rich's motion, he reveals that undercover agents posing as protesters spied on community members at meetings in churches, parks, libraries, schools, and union halls, and that HSI secretly obtained the financial records of national labor unions, including the SEIU and the Communication Workers of America, CWA, as well as national nonprofits like the Sunrise Movement. The financial records go back 3 years. Democracy Now! Spoke to Kieran Knutson, president of the CWA Local 7250, on Sunday to get his response.
1: We were outraged but not surprised to learn this news. You know, the federal government was conducting an illegal and murderous campaign of terror against immigrant working class people in the Twin Cities. So it's not a surprise to us that they were using these methods to try and infiltrate and map the folks who were organizing opposition to their campaign. And, you know, it's our understanding that they've surveilled our members, that they have infiltrated meetings that we co-sponsored, and possibly even entered our office once as undercover cops for the federal government as part of this operation. So, yeah, it just shows what kind of government we're up against.
12: In the motion filed with the court attorney, Attorney Kevin Rich writes, quote, "With no evidence, the government alleged to the grand jury that the conspiracy in this case extends far beyond the defendants to include the AFL-CIO, the Minneapolis Federation of Educators, the Minnesota Association of Professional Employees, Monarca, Veterans for Peace, and the Grease Pit Bicycle Repair Shop, among others. So far, none of the groups targeted by the HSI inquiry have faced charges." The executive director of the Sunrise Movement, Aru Shiny Ajay, said, quote, "While federal agents repeatedly broke the law, ordinary people exercised their First Amendment rights to protect their neighbors. The surveillance operation arose from a White House directive known as National Security Presidential Memo 7, an SPM 7, which identifies a potential domestic terrorist as someone expressing, quote, anti-Christian, anti-capitalist, or anti-American views."
0: For more, we're joined by two guests. Isaac Sant is a healthcare worker in St. Paul, Minnesota, one of the 15 protesters charged by the federal government in June. It was his attorney, Kevin Rich, who filed this motion and released these documents on Thursday. And Emilio Gonzalez-Avalos is executive director of Unidos Minnesota, a grassroots group and immigrant advocacy organization that was also spied on by the federal government. We welcome you both to Democracy Now! I wanted to turn first to Isaac Sant in St. Paul. It's your attorney that who released these documents. It has been explosive around the country to see the federal government, after the killing of Alex Preti and Renee Good, investigating who? The activists who are protesting these killings and the deadly immigrant crackdown. Now, your attorney advised you not to speak today, but you've chosen to. Why? Talk about what's happened in the Twin Cities.
13: Hi, Amy. Thanks for having me. I believe this case is a blatant act of political repression against anybody who was brave enough to protest against ICE's terroristic rampage through our streets in December and January. And I think the calculus here is a little different than in a normal criminal trial. I think these are politically motivated charges intended to quell dissent, and that my little organization is not really the target of these. I'm under indictment, and it's obviously very stressful, but the whole community is really the target here. This is intended to have a chilling effect on protest and to intimidate people out of the street.
12: Isaac, were you one of the groups that was under surveillance, and did you suspect anything during the time?
13: I did suspect that we might have been under surveillance. I mean, I was at a mass meeting immediately after the brutal murder of Renee Good, and I thought there might be undercovers in the room, sure. But
0: What were you indicted for, Isaac?
13: I was indicted for conspiracy to impede or injure a federal officer and also for interstate stalking.
12: I want to bring in Emilia Gonzalez-Avalos into the conversation, executive director of Unidos Minnesota. Emilia, can you talk about your organization? I'm looking at this chart of that Homeland Security Investigations put out called The Conspiracy, and there's a group called Monarca right at the top. And this is a project of Unidos, your group. Can you talk about your experience with federal surveillance?
14: Of course. Well, Monarca is, as you said, our constitutional observing program. It is an on-ramp for community organizing where we developed these massive forums for people to learn about how to legally and constitutionally observe what was happening in our streets with the deadly force being used upon our immigrant families. And that's all we did. We were teaching people how to use their First Amendment. What does a warrant, an administrative warrant, looks like differently from a judicial warrant? What were the rights and opportunities that we have to protect the rights of immigrants in detention or while they are being detained? How do you locate a person that has just been detained? We also talked about Fourth Amendment rights. And this program grew to almost 30,000 people before MetroSearch and reached to 50,000 people after MetroSearch, and it continues to grow. And so we were shocked. We were sick to hear that we were also in this list of people that were organizing using their First Amendment rights and the right to petition to their government, but also not surprised. We have learned through history that this is one of the tactics they have used across the world to repress and scare and disrupt movements that are organizing with other people against racism, that are organizing for justice, and that are organizing for a multiracial, high-functioning democracy.
0: I want to go to what the U.S. attorney for Minnesota said in a news conference. He refused to answer repeated questions about whether any federal agents or officers were injured by the defendants.
15: Whether or not they actually, at the end of the day, caused bodily harm is not the measure of whether or not they committed a serious federal crime. And I would dare say, you know, we just cannot have in this country people getting together, engaging in all of these violent acts, and then simply saying, well, you know, nobody got hurt. So how bad could it have been?
0: That was the U.S. attorney for Minnesota, Daniel Rosen, who also suggested there could be more charges related to ongoing investigations into anti-ICE activism during so-called Operation MetroSearch.
15: If you are actively conspiring to impede law enforcement, actively conspiring to commit the acts that today's indictment alleges, you ought to go on the assumption that we're watching you and that we'll get you.
0: I mean, this is quite something. When there are accusations of violence, the U.S. attorney cannot name one example of violence that the defendants were involved with. Can you respond to this, Isaac Sent?
13: On the advice of my attorney, I'm not going to talk about the details of any overt acts I'm alleged to have committed in the indictment. But what I can tell you is that our activism, me and all of my co-defendants, was nonviolent throughout MetroSearch. And that, as I said, this is a naked act of political repression. This is not about what we did. This is about who we are and what we believe. This is about the suppression of our politics and more broadly of any opposition to ICE's campaign of terror across the country. I didn't hurt anyone. I'm not alleged to have hurt anyone. And there's nothing in the indictment that I'm accused of that tens of thousands of people also didn't participate in as acts of protest when ICE was rampaging through our streets.
12: I want to bring Amelia back into this conversation. This indictment against the 15 defendants, you know, accused them of everything from throwing ice chunks to setting up blockades. But the surveillance documents released last week now show the government was monitoring peaceful library meetings about de-escalation tactics. What are your thoughts on the kind of evidence being gathered by the Trump administration and the financial records that have been collected of the SEIU, Sunrise Movement, 3 years of financial records?
14: Well, I am not an attorney, and I also have never experienced or witnessed a network of surveillance that tries to fish and hunt

0: everybody gets a defense. And a government that puts a bicycle collective and a teachers union and a network of regular people like Unidos on a conspiracy chart, in my opinion, loses the right to be believed about who the dangerous people are.
1: Emilio Gonzalez-Avalos, thank you so much for being with us, Executive Director of Unidos Minnesota. And Isaac Sant, healthcare worker and activist in St. Paul, one of the 15 Minnesotans charged with conspiracy to impede federal officers during their immigration crackdown last winter. It was his attorney who released the documents. Coming up in an exclusive interview, the prominent British human rights attorney Rajiv Menon speaking out on being charged with contempt of court for what he said during his closing argument in defense of his client, a protester with Palestine Action. We'll go to London. Stay with us.

0: I Keep Faith by the British musician Billy Bragg, performing in our Democracy Now! Studio. This is Democracy Now!, democracynow.org. I'm Amy Goodman with Anjali Kamat.
1: We turn now to the case of a leading human rights attorney in Britain who is facing criminal charges himself over his representation of a client in court. Rajiv Menon Casey, King's Counsel, is accused of criminal contempt over his closing speech at the trial of six Palestine Action activists for their direct action protest at a weapons factory owned by Elbit Systems, a supplier of arms to Israel in Filton in August of 2024. Menon is being accused of misleading the jury and ignoring the judge's directions in his remarks. He's believed to be the first defense attorney in Britain to be prosecuted over statements in a closing speech. Mr. Justice's court order read in part, quote, "The respondent made statements which were capable of suggesting to the jury that the court was not impartial, in that he referred to the defendants being prevented from giving evidence about Elbit Systems and later referred to Elbit Systems being protected and wined and dined in the corridors of power."
0: Garden Court Chambers, where Menon has worked as a barrister for 30 years, said the charges brought against him were unprecedented and have, quote, sent shockwaves through the legal profession, unquote. The chair of the Criminal Bar Association has said the charges have left attorneys afraid of doing their jobs. Amnesty International said, quote, "The prosecution of Palestine Action lawyer Rajiv Menon, KC, is a serious threat to fair trial rights and the right to protest," unquote. For more, we're joined by Rajiv Menon, KC, himself in his first television broadcast interview since the charges were brought. He's joining us from London, where Democracy Now! Just was. Thanks so much for being with us. Why have you decided to speak out? In fact, you encourage your clients, Palestine Action protesters, not to speak directly to the press. Is that right? And yet now you're the focus of the court.
2: Firstly, thank you for inviting me. I've decided to speak out because for the last few months, a number of senior judges in this country have decided to make the most serious allegations against me in public, publishing those allegations on the Judicial Office website. And of course, you've already highlighted the fact that I'm the first lawyer, as far as I'm aware, as far as my lawyers are aware, ever to be prosecuted for contempt of court in British legal history. And I just feel that it's important that I have a voice in this and that I at least address some of the matters in general terms that I'm accused of, as opposed to simply waiting for my opportunity.

0: In court months from now to say what I need to say.
1: And Rajiv, can you explain why these contempt charges are being brought against you? What exactly did you say that was considered contempt of court?
0: So I made a closing speech in a Palestine Action protest case, as you said, on the 8th of January this year, on behalf of my client Charlotte Head, who was one of those engaged in direct action against the Elbit Systems factory. And the judge subsequently made 7 specific allegations of contempt against me. I'm probably not wise for me to go into the full detail of that, but suffice to say perhaps that I categorically deny deliberately breaching any judicial order, and as far as I'm aware, as far as I believe, didn't inadvertently breach any order either. I mean, contempt of court is a complicated jurisdiction, but in essence, it involves a serious interference with the administration of justice. And I categorically deny that anything that I said in that closing speech amounted to a serious interference with the administration of justice. But that's the allegation in a nutshell.
2: Rajiv Menon, since our systems are a little different, the legal systems not only in the United States and Britain, but around the world, if you can say in lay terms, in your closing argument, what is the argument you were making? I mean, we have a defense in the United States, or we have a description, for example, called jury nullification. They can say someone did something, but they don't feel they should be found guilty. Talk about what the Palestine Action defendants were accused of, who you represented, and what your argument was.
0: Yes. So my client, Charlotte Head, was charged with aggravated burglary, violent disorder, and criminal damage. And she had statutory defenses to aggravated burglary and violent disorder. The problem was, in relation to criminal damage, there was no dispute that she had participated with others in damaging property belonging to the Israeli arms manufacturer, Elbit Systems. And the trial judge had withdrawn her only available defense of lawful excuse to that charge. And so on the face of it, she had no defense to the charge. But of course, she's innocent until proven guilty. And ultimately, the facts are for the jury, not for the judge. The jury are the sole judges of the facts. And so in my speech, I told the jury about a very famous case from 1670, excuse me, of William Penn and William Mead, who had been charged with unlawful preaching on the streets of London. And in that case, the trial judge had directed the jury to convict, and the jury had refused to convict. And the jury was subsequently imprisoned, and when they continued to refuse to convict, were fined. And some of those jurors refused to pay the fine. They were locked up, and that case that came to be known as Bushell's case is one of the most famous cases in British legal history. And I told the jury about that case, as hundreds if not thousands of other lawyers have done before me, and I told the jury about a plaque at the Old Bailey, probably the most famous courtroom in the world, where that case is celebrated. Again, something that's been done by countless lawyers before me. And what I've been accused of is that by doing that, I was informing the jury about their right to acquit a defendant according to their conscience and was inviting them to do so. And that is an allegation I categorically deny. What you call jury nullification in the United States is called jury equity here. But I categorically deny, I need to make this absolutely clear, that I either informed the jury of the existence of that principle, that fundamental principle, or invited them to invoke it. What I did do was tell them about that famous case and about the plaque that celebrates the case. And that's at the very heart of the allegation that I face.
1: Rajiv, I want to turn to a clip of your client, Charlotte Head, speaking to AJ Plus earlier this year.
3: Palestine will never be forgotten, and for me, it's something that I will never stop supporting and fighting for and wanting to scream from the rooftops. We wanted to stop the manufacturing of weapons on British soil that were being used by Israel in the genocide in Gaza. I think we'd asked nicely. We'd asked so many times in every different way, and the government wasn't listening. Having been in prison, which is obviously, you know, not even comparable to what people are going through in Gaza, but experiencing a smidge of that isolation, having people tell you that you're not alone and that people are there and that you're never going to be forgotten, I think that's probably the most poignant thing I could say.
1: Rajiv Menon, tell us about your client Charlotte Head and what exactly she was charged with, and she's back in prison now?
0: She is. She's an extraordinary woman, I should say that from the outset, who has dedicated most of her adult life to helping those less fortunate than her. She spent 3 years working in the refugee camps in Calais, doing a number of different jobs at the time to assist refugees and asylum seekers. At the time of her involvement in the action against the factory in Filton, she was working with women suffering domestic violence and abuse in London. So she's someone who's dedicated, as I said, most of her adult life to helping others, and was driven to participate in this action by the genocide that was being live streamed onto our televisions and our mobile phones in this country. As I said, she was charged with aggravated burglary, violent disorder, and criminal damage. She was acquitted by the jury at the first trial of aggravated burglary, which was the most serious charge that she faced, a charge that can technically attract a sentence of life imprisonment. The prosecution subsequently dropped the charge of violent disorder against her. The jury at the first trial were hung on that charge. As far as criminal damage is concerned, the jury couldn't decide at the first trial. But she had a retrial later in April and May, and at that retrial she was convicted of criminal damage and was given a custodial sentence of 5 years imprisonment. She's currently serving that sentence. And in addition to that, the trial judge found that her offending, quite extraordinarily, the first time this has ever happened in a protest case in this country, that her offending had a terrorist connection. And as a result, she's subject now to a draconian regime within the prison system, which has, in real terms, lengthened the time that she will have to spend in custody. And that is a matter that's currently subject to appeal.
1: And the judge in this case, in the first trial and the second trial, put several restrictions on what was allowed as a defense. Is that right? Can you explain that?
0: So because the trial judge had withdrawn their justifications from them. As I mentioned earlier, Charlotte's defense of lawful excuse was withdrawn from the jury. Other justification defenses were withdrawn. The judge restricted what the defendants could say about their underlying motivations, and specifically about what they could say about Elbit Systems. And so on a number of occasions during the first trial, the defendants were stopped from telling the jury what they had learned about Elbit Systems prior to their involvement in the action. But they still managed to say a great deal. And to be fair, the judge never directed the jury at the first trial that the jury should disregard what they said. At the retrial, when they were solely facing the charge of criminal damage, further restrictions were placed on them, and they were not allowed to say anything to the jury at the retrial about the reasons or underlying motivations that they had for either joining Palestine Action or participating in the action against the Filton factory, or their specific views about Elbit Systems. So that further restriction was placed on them at the retrial that was not there at the first trial, where they were facing other charges as well. I mean, it's quite complicated, this, but I hope that explains it in a nutshell.
2: Before we end, we want to talk about that larger issue of Palestine Action being considered a terrorist organization in London. I was there last week, and I asked the British MP, Jeremy Corbyn, about Prime Minister Andy Burnham's apology for the Labour Party's initial stance on Gaza. And part of his response was about that crackdown on Palestine Action. This is what MP Corbyn said.
4: If he is serious about a complete change of policy, if he's serious, it's a big if, then why are we criminalizing people who take part in protest in Britain? A number have already been convicted and face long stretches in prison. These are non-violent direct action protests. And there are also probably 2,500 to 3,000 people who've been arrested for holding a placard in contravention of the Terrorism Act 2000, which is basically labeling anyone that holds a placard up saying, I support Palestine action, calling them a terrorist. This includes people in their 80s and even 90s, retired Anglican clergy people, and many others. It's an absurd situation.
2: So that's British MP Jeremy Corbyn when we were in London last week. As we wrap up, Rajiv Menon, if you can talk about how you're fighting the charges against you, the contempt of court charges, and also the chilling effect this has on how far lawyers will go to represent cases like these.
0: Absolutely. Well, let me deal with the latter first. I mean, there is no question, as the chair of the Criminal Bar Association and the chair of the Bar Council in this country have both publicly said, that the prosecution being brought against me for contempt of court is having a chilling effect on criminal defense lawyers and the worries that they undoubtedly have these days, particularly in protest cases, about what they can and cannot say. And that's obviously because of the unique, extraordinary, and unprecedented action being taken against me. I mean, I think that's irrefutable. I mean, there's so much evidence about it. And literally hundreds of people have contacted me, lawyers and others, to talk about that chilling effect. And I mean, that clearly is something that is of extremely worrying. It's been described by some as a descent into authoritarianism. As far as the case against me is concerned, already the Court of Appeal in this country, in a judgment in May, has held that the trial judge in the Filton case and another senior member of the British judiciary, a Lord Justice of Appeal, a member of the Court of Appeal, acted unlawfully against me in an excessive jurisdiction by allowing a direct referral to the High Court being made against me for contempt of court. So we have already had that victory. The case then went back to the trial judge, who has now instituted contempt of court proceedings against me under a different procedure. We are now appealing against that as well, on the basis that that also was unlawful. We're awaiting a date for that appeal. We think it'll probably be in October or November. Depending on the outcome of that appeal, of course, there are different possibilities. If I win that appeal, then this may go away. Alternatively, it may be referred to the Attorney General to make a decision as to whether or not I should be prosecuted. If I lose my appeal, then I will stand trial for contempt of court at some stage, either later this year or early next year, with the risk of a potential two-year prison sentence hanging over my head. So this is a serious matter with serious constitutional implications, which is of tremendous worry and concern to members of the criminal bar and other members of the legal profession in this country.
2: Rajiv Menon, I want to thank you for being with us and agreeing to do this interview against your own lawyer's wishes, a leading British human rights and criminal defense lawyer facing an unprecedented contempt of court charges and could be sentenced up to 2 years in prison for his closing speech for a Palestine Action defendant, speaking to us from London. Coming up, the Nerd Reich, Silicon Valley fascism, and the war on democracy. Stay with us.

0: We are here by Scott Donaldson and Richard Samuel Nolan. This is Democracy Now!, democracynow.org, The War and Peace Report. I'm Amy Goodman with Anjali Kamen.
1: The Nerd Reich, Silicon Valley Fascism and the War on Democracy. That's the name of a new book by our next guest, the journalist Gil Duran. The book looks at how tech billionaires, including Peter Thiel and Elon Musk, are pushing what Duran calls tech fascism. Gil Duran also documents how Thiel had played a pivotal role in J.D. Vance's rise to power. Duran writes, quote, Vance is almost entirely a creation of Thiel, who bankrolled his brief stint as a Silicon Valley venture capitalist and United States senator. With Vance at Trump's side, Silicon Valley had one of their own in the White House, a tech venture capitalist one heartbeat away from the presidency.
0: Gil Duran joins us here in New York. He's the former opinion editor of the Sacramento Bee and editorial page editor at the San Francisco Examiner. He now publishes two newsletters, the Nerd Reich and Frame Lab. Welcome to Democracy Now! So let's start with the title, The Nerd Reich, Silicon Valley Fascism and the War on Democracy. Why'd you choose it?
2: Well, in 2024, I wrote a series for The New Republic about the extremist ideological beliefs coming out of Silicon Valley. And after I'd written a story that went really viral and got me under attack by one of these guys, someone reached out to me from the crypto world and said, you know, we've been calling these guys the Nerd Reich for years. And that blew my mind, and I saw that no one was really using that title, and so I rebranded my newsletter, which had some boring other name, as the Nerd Reich, and that became the main message of it. But I thought it was amazing that from within their own community, this was a label that was applied to them. People understood it was fascist and was echoing Nazism in nature.
0: But I want to just say, the billionaire tech bros, as they are known, another name for them, haven't always been the way they are now. In fact, when Trump was first coming into office, talk about how they have changed.
2: During the first Trump administration, we saw something called Tech Against Trump, where there were all these tech companies standing up to Trump, filing lawsuits, opposing his crackdowns in immigration. This time around, it's completely different.
0: He was removed from X.
2: Yeah, removed from X. Facebook banned him. Now we see the opposite happening. I think what happened is that Trump was able to tap into some undercurrents in Silicon Valley with his return to power. Billionaires had become radicalized by things like the Me Too movement, by Occupy, by the Black Lives Matter movement, and then by the pandemic. And so when Trump is able to return to power, they are now in a very different mentality. They've made billions and billions of more dollars. They're even more against taxes and government, even though government is generally the basis for many of their fortunes. And so now we see a complete alignment behind Trump. In fact, Trump is being funded and supported by Silicon Valley. He wouldn't be able to do the things he's doing without the billions of dollars he's raking in open crypto corruption.
1: You know, in the epigraph to your book, you quote Peter Thiel from 2010. So in a way, they've changed, but this also goes back and has a longer history. And the end of that quote is, technology is this incredible alternative to politics. Can you talk about what he meant by that and what that means in terms of the kind of influence Peter Thiel has?
0: And who he is. Yeah.
2: Some billionaires appear to have changed, but Peter Thiel hasn't really changed. He's been right-wing for a very long time. Peter Thiel was born in Germany, came to the United States as a child, went to Stanford, became a lawyer, studied philosophy, and then got very lucky to be in Silicon Valley in the late 1990s as things were about to take off. In 1997, he read a book called The Sovereign Individual, which predicted that in the 21st century, technology would overthrow democracy, specifically something called cybercurrency, or what we would today call crypto, which would undermine government authority, and advanced automation, which we would call AI, which would collapse the economy by destroying most jobs and concentrating wealth in the hands of a savvy few that were called the sovereign individual. And Peter Thiel has credited this crazy book with being the inspiration for PayPal, which he says was an effort to get ahead of this digital currency. It didn't quite work out that way, but it made him a billionaire. Eventually, because it provided the basis for his fortune, and he's been able to use his money to grow this influential cult of right-wing ideas in Silicon Valley, which, by the way, they were always there. This libertarian, it was called, vibe coming out of Silicon Valley in the 80s and the 90s. There were a handful of writers who wrote about it then. But what we've learned is these guys were never libertarians. They just wanted to be in charge of the government. They weren't against the government. unless they don't get to be the government. So now that they are the government, we see with their true face, they're fascists and they're authoritarians.
1: You know, you tell the story in the book, a remarkable story of a group of these billionaire tech bros. It's not just Peter Thiel, it's several other men. Can you talk about some of these other characters that you talk about? And what is their crusade against democracy?
2: They have this idea, largely stemming from this Sovereign Individual book, that technology means democracy is an obsolete software system, that the United States is an obsolete country, that it won't survive the 21st century. And I want to say, I know this sounds crazy to people, but much of my book is told in the words of these men, from in podcasts and interviews and long essays they write about it. And their problem with democracy is that they don't get to have all the power.
1: So you didn't have to get secret documents. I mean, you have some remarkable statements in this book. You have Balaji Srinivasan and also Curtis Yarvin. And Curtis Yarvin, I believe, talking about, in an early blog post perhaps, talking about San Francisco and what to do with the poor.
2: Yeah, so this idea is that they've got, some call it the network state. Curtis Yarvin called it patchworks. Part of their apocalyptic vision for the future is that the country will be broken up. It will no longer be one country. It'll be broken up into these sort of corporate zones or fiefdoms called patchworks or network states. And the new governing structure will be these autocratic, dictator-like corporations that will have total power over their citizens. Yarvin wrote that they could even turn unproductive people into biodiesel to fuel city buses. But he said he was just kidding about that, but that what we really need for the poor is a humane alternative to genocide. So these are the kinds of ideas you see. And what's disturbing is that Balaji Srinivasan, another Peter Thiel protege, because Curtis Yarvin is funded by Peter Thiel, that's the only reason anyone's ever heard of him, goes on to create this idea called the network state, which is a more startup-friendly version of this, that corporations and billionaires should fund their own cities and countries. And we're seeing that grow.
0: Let's go to Curtis Yarvin in his own words at the Institute of Art and Ideas, where he explained why he supports monarchical system of government.
3: Let's debunk this concept of liberal democracy. There's actually no such thing. Democracy in today's world just means a good or a legitimate government. It means a claim to a legitimate government. Just because you call yourself a democracy doesn't mean anything. North Korea calls itself the DPRK, Democratic People's Republic of Korea. That is three euphemisms for democracy, one place name, and it's a monarchy. Anything that works is a monarchy. So, for example, if you take your iPhone and you look at the box that your iPhone comes in, it says designed by Apple in California, manufactured in China. So that is two monarchies. Apple has a CEO and China has a dictator, and one oligarchy, which is the government of California, which is, by the way, basically a single party state. There are no longer competitive elections in California. So when you try to imagine the state of California in which I live trying to build an iPhone or design an iPhone, the concept is ridiculous.
0: Let's go back to 2021 when J.D. Vance, then a candidate in Ohio for U.S. Senate, appeared on the conservative Jack Murphy Live podcast. Murphy asked Vance how to root out so-called wokeism from American institutions.
4: There's this guy, Curtis Yarvin, who's written about some of these things. And so one is to basically accept that this entire thing is going to fall in on itself, right? I tend to think that we should seize the institutions of the left and turn them against the left, right? We need like a de-bathification program, but like a de-wokeification program in the United States, right?
0: So that was J.D. Vance back in 2021. The latest news is out of the Washington Post that President Donald Trump recently told donors in private that he wants to see his vice president, J.D. Vance, win the 2028 presidential election, a sign that he's open to publicly backing J.D. Vance. There's been this kind of war between J.D. Vance and Marco Rubio, the Secretary of State. But talk about the significance of this. And as you said, J.D. Vance being a creation of Peter Thiel.
2: J.D. Vance is a dangerous extremist who embraces a set of ideas that should put a chill down the spine of every American. He went on in that interview to say that Donald Trump would likely win the 2024 election, and that when he did, he should purge the federal government, just like Yarvin had recommended. And in fact, he should defy the courts and the law and challenge the Supreme Court justices to force him to follow their dictates. It's pretty amazing that you have a man on the political stage in the White House, a heartbeat away from the presidency, who has espoused such radical fundamentally anti-American ideas. And I think people need to understand the degree to which she is so closely related to Peter Thiel. We wouldn't have a J.D. Vance without a Peter Thiel. Peter Thiel is even the reason that J.D. Vance converted to Catholicism. He's the reason J.D. Vance became a venture capitalist and a millionaire.
0: How did they hook up?
2: Peter Thiel likes to go around speaking to schools and graduate schools. And in 2011, he went to Yale Law School and gave a speech. And J.D. Vance said it was one of the most significant moments of his life, and that Peter Thiel was one of the most intelligent people he'd ever heard. And basically, that speech convinced him to not be a lawyer and instead to become a venture capitalist. And at every step of J.D. Vance's life since then, it has been Peter Thiel who has made him who he is, who has essentially created him whole cloth.
1: And it's not just J.D. Vance, right? I mean, it's Bloomberg, I think, reported that 16 people connected to Thiel are in the Trump administration. Can you talk about, you know, what kind of effect this has had in terms of policies? Like, you know, when we hear these ideas, they sound a little outlandish, to say the least. It's hard to see them being translated into policy. But then what we've been living over the past 2 years, you're seeing a lot of this coming to fruition. So can you talk about, you know, DOGE, for example, or the, you know, mass layoffs at federal jobs, what happened to USAID, and where those ideas came from?
2: The main argument of Curtis Yarvin for a long time has been that a president should act as a dictator. And one of the ways to cement this dictator's power is to purge the federal government of anyone who is unwilling to follow the orders of the dictator, basically to destroy the civil service. In addition, this is 15, almost 20 years ago, he recommended that the United States pretty much destroy its diplomatic standing in the world and eliminate international aid programs. We saw all of that happen during DOGE. In fact, Yarvin had updated his idea to say that it should be a CEO who the president should install as a dictator to run rampant over the federal government. And DOGE was an almost perfect expression of that. So these ideas that
1: and
2: used to be...
1: what did Curtis call it? Rage?
2: He called it RAGE, Retire All Government Employees. So even the four-letter all-caps acronym is an echo of Yarvin. And these are ideas that were on an anonymous, weird blog, marginal in Silicon Valley 15 years ago, and have now become policy under the Trump administration. Because when you're a billionaire, you have the power to impose these crazy ideas on everyone else. And that's what's happening. Peter Thiel's entire inner circle has infiltrated government at the same time that the Trump family is now becoming tech venture capitalists and crypto cartel moguls. There's this joining of forces. The corporate is becoming the state, and both of it's combined with apocalyptic religious movements. And that is the heart of fascism.
0: Where does Elon Musk fit into this picture?
2: Elon Musk and Peter Thiel go way back to PayPal. They started it together. They've had some tensions.
0: The so-called PayPal mafia.
2: The so-called PayPal mafia. But you'll note that Peter Thiel's considered the godfather of the PayPal mafia, even though Elon Musk is the wealthiest man in the world. Musk is certainly aware of these ideas. And when he was thinking of starting his own political party after he left DOGE, he consulted with Curtis Yarvin about how to do that and what the party should say. So here's Yarvin, who knows nothing about anything, but he's considered a genius by these billionaires, largely because he tells them what they want to hear. So Elon Musk is clearly radicalized, is clearly open to these ideas. I'm not sure that he reads a lot about these things as much as he just believes the basic idea behind this, which is that wealthy white technologists should be the ruler of the world and then the galaxy and the universe. This is the cosmology coming out of Silicon Valley these days.
0: Where do women and people of color fit into this picture?
2: At the bottom of the hierarchy, if they exist at all. Look at what's happening with the USAID cuts. A targeted hit delivered against the poorest people in the world by the richest man in the world, with millions of people projected to die. These billionaires who promise abundance because of AI, well, we already have abundance, and we're not sharing it. Look at what they're doing to the poorest people today. And if you listen to the apocalyptic visions that AI will kill all jobs and transform everything, they say that, well, don't worry, everyone will get a share of the extreme universal wealth that's created. But that's not what we're seeing today, and we can't really believe that when they say that. Fascism is about imposing a hierarchy, a moral order, and white, wealthy Western men are at the top of that moral order in fascism.
0: Gil Duran is author of The Nerd Reich, Silicon Valley Fascism and the War on Democracy. If you have time, we're going to do part two of this discussion, and then we're going to post it online at Democracy Now! nerdreich.org. Again, the book, The Nerd Reich. I'll be speaking after the screening of Steal the Story, Please in Middlebury, Vermont on August 28th. Check our website at democracynow.org. I'm Amy Goodman with Anjali Comment.
5: 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Appreciate Democracy Now! 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
5: 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Welcome to the After the Storm show. That's right. So much has happened. And I know a lot of people are listening because, well, everybody in the world has the day off. The state, the county, I think schools are out. Yeah, everything. And the storm is currently located 301 miles away from Lihue. It's about 60, 70 miles an hour winds out there, but nobody's out there because it's in the middle of the ocean.
8: Good. I know that we're having some, like, storm after storm, like, bands that float over Kauai right now. And that's going to keep bringing us some more rain. And, you know, don't be worried about it. We're not going to be drenched. I know there's always folks that freak out about the rain afterwards. It's fine. It's rain. We're on the Garden Island. But do be careful because the ground is pretty saturated and it's soaked through and the waterfalls are going crazy on the North Shore. So do be careful around streams and rivers. And, you know, if you have to cross them at all, cross them quick. Just be aware that flash floods are sudden and could come your way.
5: So. And the earth moves when it's muddy.
8: Yeah.
5: Little landslides. And if you have a big rock in your backyard, it could roll over. All kinds of trees could fall down.
8: Mm-hmm.
5: All kinds of things.
8: So I would imagine that we're going to see some trees coming down, you know, still. Also, to pay attention to, by the end of this week, we've got another disturbance out in the Pacific. It's pretty far from us still. It doesn't have a name, but it is red on the weather stuff on the NOAA website.
5: Red?
8: Red. Is it red? Maybe it's orange. Yellow?
5: But it's way out there.
8: It's out there.
5: It's like by the Baja, right? Something like that?
8: There's one by Baja, and that one has a... Gosh, I should really be doing better at this. There's a way that you can put it up on that DJ email right there. I think it... might be easy, but it is close to Baja, but there's some moisture pockets that are south of us, so there's a home page that you can go to. I think it's on the toolbar. There you go. And then if you scroll down a little bit to that one, the National Weather Service, click on that box right in the middle of the screen, and that'll give us, and then Central Pacific. So that's the Atlantic, so yeah. So there we are. So that one is pretty far south and east of us still, but it's going to keep things wet and wild around here for a while.
5: Well, what's it named now?
8: It doesn't have a name.
5: It's just probably got a number, some sort of ID number.
8: Hover over it on the screen, and it'll tell us the name.
5: It's called the disturbance.
8: I know, it's so disturbing. So one of my super profesh moments last week, where I sent an email about disturbances are going to disturb. And I sent it to 2,000 people on our mailing list instead of just the 65 volunteers that we have. So that was very professional of me. So, but just know that we give emails to all of our DJs about like how to talk about the weather on the air and safety information, which is our real mission here at KKCR.
5: So right now it's crossing this storm that's, you know, impending down here in the away from us a little bit. It's supposed to be going west.
8: Yeah.
5: And it probably is the number right now. So the next letter, we're going to be choosing an M, is that right?
8: I am not
5: sure. Is that how that works?
8: I think it'll be M for it's the Polynesian alphabet. So there's a different naming, different nomenclature for storms that start or become hurricanes or tropical storms west of the 140 line, and they have their own naming status. So it doesn't necessarily go in alphabetical order, and I'll have to look it up. I'm not totally sure.
5: Okay.
8: But fun anyway.
5: Well, if it was an M, you know, maybe it's an L, maybe it goes to M next.
8: Possible.
5: What would you? Because you're very intuitive. You're really in tune with the universe. What do you think the name might be if the next one was an M? Any speculation?
8: Not sure, but I'd rather, you know, they have a list of them out there already.
5: Well, there's a list.
8: There's a list. Okay. Yeah.
5: They'd probably go down the list because they don't want to leave any name out. You know.
8: Yeah. So for when the hurricane season starts every year, the normal names start A through Z and they go through, but the Polynesian list, because they're so rare, just keeps going. They start on the next letter.
5: Originally there was probably a storm, Hurricane Annie, you mean?
8: Like the top of the letter.
5: There might be.
8: I think they repeat every 6 years too.
5: Bertha and then Kathy and with the C, of course.
8: Yeah, probably. But Denise. they have them all already named already, and okay. It's a list that repeats unless one was so horrendous they don't use it
5: probably
8: again.
5: Probably not going to use Aniki again.
8: Yeah, they're not going to use Aniki. They're not going to use Katrina again. You know.
5: Okay.
8: So there's a couple like that. So if you happen to have some storm damage or anything on your property or your business, there is a submittal form on the county website. So you go to kauai.gov/kema, KEMA, and you can submit your damage report to them there. There's also, if you need assistance or any sort of help, if you've got a downed tree or you need food or mold remediation or anything like that, I'm involved in volunteer organizations active in disasters, and we've got people that want to help. So you can give us a call here at the radio station, 826-7774, and I can connect you with people that would be interested in helping you out. And I would also like to commend the county on so many pieces of work and information that they did for the county yesterday, and keeping us all informed and getting us all the stuff and opening the roads when they were closed. KIUC is still working on restoring power to some of those folks, including us here at KKCR. We're on generator power right now. So, yeah, we got the backup generator going.
5: Now? Were there many outages? I didn't hear of many outages.
8: There were, and they were restored fairly quickly. I know that in Kapahi, the power was out for about an hour. There's a few customers in Kapahi that are still out. There's six of us in Princeville that don't have power. And There's still a significant amount in Kekaha and I think down in Poipu as well. But the KIUC has an outage map that's super easy to Google.
5: Whoa, nice.
8: If you have power. Or you do it on your smartphone.
5: Ironically enough.
8: I know. Sometimes I get myself caught up and so frustrated that I'm supposed to look up what is wrong with my internet by going to the internet.
5: The county seemed to be well prepared for this storm. I know a lot of notices mm-hmm. went out in the last, you know, the end of last week about preparations and where the shelters were and all that mm-hmm. sort of thing.
8: Yeah, our Kauai Emergency Management Agency is really put together. We have a state-of-the-art emergency operations center that is, you know, got their plans and their roles. Like, they're down. Like,
5: it's
8: they're
5: like
8: really
5: a
8: down.
5: Control center. Where is that? Is that in the county buildings there somewhere?
8: It is.
5: Or is it undisclosed?
8: I don't know. It's an underground bunker, you know, that I can't tell us. No. it's in Lihue. So.
5: Okay.
8: Easy to access. Anything else? If you have any storm reports or anything, you know, give us a call here at 826-7771 or 7774. That's me in the office. Do be careful driving. I noticed on the way up here there was some ponding on the roads, and everything is still very wet, and it's going to continue being wet. So, also brown water advisory. Don't go in the ocean.
5: Not yet.
8: I know. I just got the notification that there is a water rescue in Hanalei right now. And I can't stress enough about all the creepy crawlies and the ickies and stuff that are going to get on you when you get in the brown water.
5: Yeah,
8: so.
5: Right after rain is not the time to get in the water.
8: So please be mindful of that. I know there are people that know way more than me about this, and I defer to your knowledge, but don't go in brown water. That's just don't go in the brown water.
5: No, bunch of reasons.
8: Yeah, bunch of reasons, period. Don't go in the brown water. And the people that want to rescue, that are supposed to rescue you, don't want to go in the brown water.
5: They do not.
8: No, yeah, so...
5: So I understand there is a mayor, on another topic, mm-hmm. away from the storm. The storm was interesting, and we seemed to all respond to it well, and, mm-hmm. you know, we were in contact, and, you know, nothing was flooded, and we kept on the radio for a while.
8: Mm-hmm.
5: I understand there's a mayoral debate a week from Thursday. Is that the date?
8: August 27th.
5: That's a week from Thursday.
8: Cool, yeah, that's us. Cool. And that is being... It's spearheaded by a few organizations that reached out to 10 different nonprofits and organizations and stakeholders in the community, reached out to 10 folks to say, hey, what question do you want our mayors to debate? And so it's going to be set up as a debate and not a forum. So forum is like, guy just talks. I ask you a question, you answer it. So this one is set up, guy talks, second guy responds to that.
5: Yeah.
8: And then gets to say their piece.
5: Like a real debate.
8: Yeah, so that's the format of this. And having those 10 stakeholders come up with those questions is really cool, because then you get a diverse set of questions. That, you know, so there's some representatives from the North Shore, West Side, East Side, you know.
5: Sure.
8: Also, Lihue Business Association, Chamber of Commerce, Malama Kauai, just from all different places around the island in order to make that happen. Habitat for Humanity, PAL, to ask housing questions. So they're going to ask questions from all different sides.
5: After talking to a lot of people about public offices the last couple of weeks, lots of them.
8: You have done a lot of work on that. Thank you.
5: Mm-hmm. The one topic that I think keeps coming up, and I think everybody would like to hear about it, is why we haven't had an audit. Gary Hooser talked about this extensively recently.
8: Mm-hmm.
5: All other counties had this audit looking for, I'm just going to call it, problems within our budget.
8: Mm-hmm.
5: And we haven't had one for like a decade.
8: Mm-hmm.
5: And he's wondered, hey, why don't we do that? It's worth the money. In fact, apparently you save tons of money when you start to audit stuff out and find waste.
8: Yeah, that is an interesting one too. It's sort of like, oh, there's no problems with our budget. It's like, well, you're not checking on it. You know, I'm sure that they've put a bunch of checks and balances in it, and just to see all that stuff in it. But it's almost like, well, if you don't test for COVID, no one has it. Hey, we're done. Everything's great. You know, or you don't look for some. I just feel like, and it, you know, and I don't do checks and balances on my personal life because I, you know, there's stuff I don't want to look at. You
5: but
8: know,
5: you don't have a 300-something million budget,
8: right? You know, I just spend. You know, my $30 is there, so it's. I feel like that's a good thing for us to have. And then I'm skeptical about every candidate that says, "Yeah, the budget's perfect. It was great. I wrote it myself. It was wonderful." I'm like, "Oh, you know, I'm sure it is. I'm sure it's wonderful, you know. But also, wouldn't it be great to have someone who knows about budgets also say it's wonderful?"
5: What do you think is one of the essential questions that the mayoral candidates could answer?
8: Mm.
5: You have a top of the list question? I know there's a lot of questions.
8: Yeah. What's interesting, what I've noticed about myself is that I'm more apt to read the room and see what I check vibes, which is stupid to say it that way. But I read the room and I look around and it's like, what are people talking about? What's trending? What's going on? What's reportable, what's easy to talk about. And so I don't know that I focus on a specific topic myself, but like I'll see the trend, like, oh, we were talking a lot about homelessness and housing, and now we're talking about, you know, some other issue, and landfill, you know. So I'm just, I don't know that I have a specific question that I want answered. The big one that I want answered because of my focus is government transparency. And our public information officer is very good at giving us the information that they want to give us.
5: Yeah.
8: But there's no mechanism for me to ask questions about that. There is, you know, I've got an email address and I'll make suggestions, you know, but I can't ask them questions, and I can't ask government workers questions about their jobs or their expertise about their jobs or anything like that.
5: They send you to the public information person. It's very difficult to get information anymore.
8: Yeah.
5: I would think that, like, the water department would want to get the information out about what's going on in their department.
8: Mm-hmm.
5: But they seem to not want to or be able to do that.
8: Yeah.
5: The way they want to interact with media.
8: And all the departments have a public information person that I can't talk to. And it's not like I'm investigative reporting to drag dirt around. I just want people to know stuff.
5: Won't be informed.
8: Yeah, sure. about you know, what's going on, what's our safety like, where can I take our trash and why, And I would want to know in the next administration, how curated is our county going to be? You know, well, and I don't have to ask that question either, you know.
5: That's not a bad question.
8: So.
5: One of the questions that Jimmy brought up, a great question, is maybe we have a manager instead of a mayor.
8: Mm-hmm.
5: It changes the whole personality of the office. Mm-hmm. Instead of having a new mayor every four years,
8: mm-hmm.
5: we would have more consistency in policy, et cetera, like figuring out where to put the landfill. It's been going on mm-hmm. for like a decade, you know,
8: mm-hmm.
5: stuff like that. Would have more consistency instead of a figurehead, a sort of a royalty. That power would be given to the council more to manage the manager.
8: When I was thinking about that, I was... Like, our council now has the Sunshine Law, which I don't entirely understand, but it makes it so that more than two council people can't be in a room discussing policy at the same time. So it makes me wonder how they would be able to manage a manager if they can't talk about it.
5: I don't know exactly about that rule, but I do know that it's got two ends of it. I think all meetings have to be public, so mm-hmm. they have to be announced so people can show up and all. Mm-hmm. And I don't think they want people sitting around sort of figuring it out before the meeting, which I understand, right. Which is kind of where things have to happen on some level. They have to be a communication. People don't just show up and invent legislation, you know, off the cuff like that.
8: Yeah, and it's interesting. Luke Evslin was speaking about that at a meeting about how government works that I went to, where he was, it was a big adjustment for him because he came from the council where you can't talk about things in private or bills or legislation in private. You have to talk about it on the record. And then you go to the state and everything happens in a back room. And then you present this thing that was like sure. already done at your meetings. And so they just go through hundreds of bills during the legislative session that are already complete and finished and figured out because they talked about it already.
5: Seems like they could change that policy so that it allows people to have better communicative skills. Not that that should be behind closed doors, so to speak, but mm-hmm. you can't have every meeting out on the sidewalk.
8: Yeah, I just wonder if there's maybe something in the middle of those two extremes.
5: Yeah, some way people can work together better and do that. Mm-hmm. But in general, do you like the idea of having a consistent manager that's not just the mayoral office every 4 years? How politics could get involved with that?
8: Yeah. The thing that stresses me about the situation that we have now with the mayor, that they move in with their people. And so I don't know if this is true, but I wonder how many people are at the counter like, well, I'm getting a new job in a couple months, you know, because like because the new mayor is going to have their administration. And does the old administration go to the unemployment line at that point?
5: This is the weeds that I can only ask like maybe yeah. Felicia, but I think that the heads of the departments and all stick around. Mm-hmm. I don't think he comes in and, you know, redoes the Parks Department and all that stuff.
8: Yeah, and I'm sure that that most of it remains the same.
5: I'm sure in his own office that he's got his own personal assistant and
8: yeah.
5: whoever handles his stuff. I suppose that there's some turnaround there.
8: Yeah, and it couldn't possibly be that they just level the whole county and then rehire again.
5: Some of those guys in the mayoral office I've seen for several mayors. You know, that work mm-hmm. in there, so.
8: Yeah, of course, he wouldn't, like, rehire the dudes at Kima. He's like, no, they have institutional knowledge that needs to perpetuate.
5: That's kind of what they're talking yeah. about with the manager, would be have that mm-hmm. institutional knowledge and all.
8: Yeah.
5: It would precipitate. But you'd have to really trust the manager a lot.
8: We do have a county manager. Her name is Reiko Matsuyama. And so, in that case, do we just, with the idea, just like...
5: Just up her salary?
8: Or? Yeah. No mayor. See,
5: give her
8: now
5: a parking spot.
8: Here's our manager. Yeah, it's almost like you're the executive director of the county, and we've got a board, which is the council. You know, it sounds very much how, like, I would work here at KKCR, too. So
5: kind of how nonprofits work. Mm-hmm. The county is kind of a big nonprofit on some level, with many different departments. Many different.
8: Yeah. Yeah, like all their little committees. Mm. Little committees, Parks and Rec, you know.
5: Huge. But
8: anyway, thanks.
5: Thanks for informing us about the storm and talking about the mayor a little bit and about the upcoming debate, which
8: yes.
5: we'll have a debate. That's exciting.
8: An actual real life
5: Not
8: debate.
5: Not just a meet and greet, one of those things. Mm-hmm. Those things, I can't go to any more of them. Mm. I just can't do it without mm-hmm. asking questions and, you know, digging in a little bit.
8: Mm-hmm. And that makes you a really informed voter who is going to be informing the voters around you, too. So that's pretty cool. Thanks. The Malama Kauai show is today from 4 to 6. And so those are the two folks that I'm working with to plan this debate. So Megan Fox and Waylon Broom from Kauai Wire, they're going to be in studio interviewing three county council candidates, and they're inviting calls. So if you've got calls for or questions for these three candidates, I will be running the phones, and I'm good at phone. So give us a call between 4 and 6. And cool. If you have any questions or needs, you can give us a call at the station right now to 826-7771 for the on-air studio and 7774 for the office.
5: We'll have a traffic report in a few minutes. Other than that, if you have the day off, I hope you have a great day off and be safe and be careful. Thanks, Annie, for coming in the studio. Chit-chatting with the audience here. I have to catch up with a piece of information here about North Shore ocean safety.
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Just came across a teletype a moment ago. We have an accident up here in Princeville. That's right. Let's see where it is exactly. It seems to be stopping up traffic on both directions. Yeah, up at the end of Princeville. So it's a big deal. There's no slowdown traffic for a while. Looks like they'll have it out of the way soon. But if you're going up that way, if you're coming back from Hanalei or you're going up to Hanalei, there's a bit of traffic up there. See what else is going on.

traffic on a beautiful, beautiful sunny Monday morning after a storm. Her little blue sky there from the Allman Brothers. The Kapa'a crawl is definitely starting to crawl already. There's a little slowdown near Lydgate. Yeah, not much else. The usual, everybody wants to go to McDonald's at the same time, turn off in Lihue. But other than that, it's not too bad. Let's see. Oh. Yeah, if you're going south, of course, south of Lihue is past Pui. It's quite a slowdown there. And all the way to Halfway Bridge, man. Yeah, Halfway Bridge, the tree tunnel, there's something going on there, too. So, you know, be careful. It's post-storm day. Good day to stay home if you can. If at all possible, stay off the road. There's just a bunch of slowdowns. I know it's going to be a little bit of a change here as we move along here. Here's a real cool song. I think it's the first song I learned on guitar. It's got like 3 or 4 notes, and it's by Cream, the famous trio. Here we go. KKCR.

0: That was Roy Buchanan, When a Guitar Plays the Blues, right here on KKCR. Before I say one more word.
1: The views and opinions expressed on this program are those of the speaker and do not necessarily represent those of KKCR staff, board, members, volunteers, or underwriters.
0: That's right, folks. We're coming up to the top of the hour, so get ready. In the meantime, here's a little Billy Strings for you.
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0: 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We have a slowdown in traffic on the North Shore up in the Princeville area. There's something going on. It's getting better. It hasn't gotten worse over the last little while. They're also doing some mowing along the highway in Kilauea, just north of Kilauea. Let's see what else is going on. Get the traffic balloon update here. That's right, just slow down. That's right, near Ace Hardware in Kapa'a. Wailua Bridge is a little slow down there, too, of course. Then what else we got going on here? South of Pui. If you're going south of Pui, you know what's happening there. Slow down there on the way down that big hill past Kauai Community College. Halfway Bridge. Something is going on down there. Between the tree tunnel and Halfway Bridge, it's stop and go all the way. If you're sitting in traffic, you probably already know that. That's about it. I understand everybody's out of school. State workers are off, et cetera, et cetera. County workers. So if you're having a good time, have a great time. But be careful out there. It's post-storm day on Kauai Community Radio. Lloyd Green.

everybody's closed. Nobody's open today, so landfill, nada. On the cyclosporosis front, though, the Hawaii Department of Health has confirmed a case of cyclosporosis in a member of the military base in Hawaii. The individual traveled internationally, where cyclosporosis is an epidemic. It's endemic, and has traveled to the U.S. Reportedly, was reported on the 14th. That's right. This case brings the Hawaii's total number of cyclosporosis cases. That's right. We also call it explosive diarrhea update around here. That's right. To 5. That was came out on the 14th. 4 cases are confirmed, with 1 probable case. And none of this is properly originated here. But it's another good reason to keep your poop out of the water and away from other people, so we don't spread such things. That last song was by Lloyd Green. This is by Tony Rice. Midnight on the Stormy Deep.

Midnight on the Stormy Sea by Tony Rice and Tony Rice Unit. News from Honolulu here about the Department of Health and Department of Agriculture Biosecurity. Urge vigilance as migratory birds return to Hawaii. The migratory birds begin their second return to Hawaii. The Hawaii Department of Health and Department of Agriculture and Biosecurity are reminding residents, particularly people who keep backyard poultry or other birds, to take precautions to reduce the risk of avian influenza and other infectious diseases. Hawaii is located amongst the Pacific Flyway, a major migratory route for birds traveling between North America and the Pacific. Migratory birds can carry and spread diseases to other birds, making seasonal surveillance and prevention particularly important. Hawaii has previously detected highly pathogenic avian influenza in backyard flocks in Oahu, and state and federal agencies continue to monitor wild and domestic birds for signs of infection. The return of migratory birds is a good reminder for everyone, especially backyard flock owners, to take simple steps to protect their birds and themselves, said Sharon Hurd, chairperson of the Department of Biosecurity. Hawaii residents can continue to enjoy wild birds from a distance while taking simple precautions. Using good biosecurity practices can reduce the risk of bringing diseases into your property and help protect Hawaiian poultry and bird populations. People who keep chickens, ducks, or other birds are encouraged to limit the contact between domestic birds and wild birds. Keep poultry enclosed in areas when possible to prevent birds from accessing feed and water. Limit visitors around your flock. Anyone who handles birds should follow appropriate biosecurity practices. Wash your hands with soap and water before and after handling birds and entering areas where birds are kept. Use dedicated or clean footwear and clothing when caring for birds. Clean and disinfect equipment before moving in between poultry and areas that are non-poultry areas, you know. Avoid sharing equipment, cages, or other materials between flocks unless they're properly cleaned and disinfected. Monitor birds for signs of illnesses. These practices are consistent with the U.S. Department of Agriculture. Thank you all for giving us that important bird information. The bird is the word. AJ Lee and Blue Summit. Here's a piece of music for you. Kind of a news bulletin, you might say.